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1: And this is listener-supported public radio, KCBX. Good evening. It is 18 minutes after 5 o'clock on this Sunday evening. Let's take a look at the weather forecast for tonight and tomorrow. Coastal low clouds and fog return tonight with overcast skies again tomorrow morning. We'll have a mixture of clouds and sun tomorrow afternoon then. Expected to be sunny and warmer on Tuesday and Wednesday. Right now, 66 degrees in Salinas, 68 in Atascadero, 69 in Santa Maria, 79 in Santa Barbara, and here at the KCBX studios in San Luis Obispo at 66 degrees. Tomorrow in the Inland Valleys, King City expecting high of 82, Paso Robles 82, Atascadero 77, San Ynez 79. In the Coastal Valleys, Salinas 69, San Luis Obispo 72, Santa Maria 70, and along the coast, Cambria 70, Avila Beach with a high of 71, and Santa Barbara expected to reach 79 degrees. 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
2: I'm Louise Schiavone with these headlines. A powerful nor'easter remains stalled off New York and New Jersey, pushing water into coastal communities. Coastal flood warnings remain in effect today. At least one storm-related death has been reported. 5 men have been arrested on suspicion of planning to attack a British airbase used by the U.S. military in the Iran war. Chinese pandas Ping Ping and Fu Shuang are now at Zoo Atlanta. Having left Chengdu in southwestern China early on Sunday aboard a specialized FedEx Panda Express, it's part of a new agreement between the U.S. and Chinese governments. I'm Louise Schiavone, NPR News, Washington.

0: tempt me.
1: Obviously, there are films that are made because they are great art, because they are speaking to our moment. And sometimes there are films that are just made because they're extraordinarily entertaining and quotable and memorable. And I'm just happy every time I go back and revisit them.
2: And that's what going to the movies should be about.
1: Amen. Absolutely.
2: Well, thank you, gentlemen. That was NPR's Mark Rivers and Stephen Thompson. Great conversation.
1: Thank you, Debbie.
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Co-producer is Vicky Merrick, associate producer Emily Couch. The rest of the Moth's leadership team includes Sarah Haberman,

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Good evening. Thanks for tuning in to Central Coast Public Radio, KCBX. My name is Jim D, and the program is Global Spin, a mix of music from all around the world, and I'll be here till 9 o'clock tonight. I hope you'll stick with me. Opening up tonight's program, we were in Madagascar with the group Tarika. We heard the track Cento from their album Son Igual. After that, from Angola, the singer Valdemar Bastos from his album Pray to Lose, we heard Querida Angola. Lastly, from Haiti, it was Boukman Experience from their album Liberté, and we heard San Joe. KCBX covers the entire central coast of California. In Avila Beach, you can tune us in at 90.9 FM. 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This is Bossa Cuca Nova.

0: You're in tune with Global Spin on Central Coast Public Radio, KCBX, and we just heard a set of music from Brazil. We just heard Carlinhos Brown from his very fine album called Alpha Gamma Beta Zato. We heard Argila. Opening up the set, it was Bossa Cuca Nova from an album called Bossa Got the Blues. The track was called Vu Nessa. In the middle of the set, also from Brazil, Muzenza and a track called Charles Año 45.
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0: Music continues on Global Spin from Japan. Here is a banjo player by the name of Akira Satake from his album Cooler Heads Prevail.

0: That's a team up of two musicians here on Global Spin. Kepa Junkera comes from the Basque region of Spain and playing the squeeze box, and Julio Pereira comes from Venezuela. From an album called Lao Escutara, we heard Pedrin Haas. Before that, it was Jake Shima Bakuru from Hawaii from his album Travels. The track was called Red Eye. And from Japan, we opened up that set with a banjo player, Akira Satake, from his album Cooler Heads Prevail. We heard a taste of Lumi.
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1: 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Music from the African nation of Mali, there with Habib Kouate from his album Musoko. That track is called Nimato. Before that, from Madagascar, guitarist Degeri from his album Harambe. The track was called Mihasi Lanake. From Mauritania, we heard Dabi Touré opening up that set from his album Amonafi, and the track was called Debo.
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0: 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We just heard the Dave Longfellow Ensemble highlighting the steel pan. That's called The Blast of Wind from his album The DLE Volume 1, and he is from West Virginia. Before that, it was Liam Teague. He is from Trinidad, although he resides in the United States, teaming up with Robert Chappell, an album called For Lack of Better Words, and we heard the title track. Opening up that set, Mickey Hart, former drummer of the Grateful Dead, from his album Superlingua, we heard Frog Dance.
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0: You're in tune with Global Spin on KCBX. And going back to the beginning of that set, we were in Cuba with the Afro-Cuban All-Stars and Mami Te Gusto. After that, from Puerto Rico, it was Mio Torres from an album called Soñando Realidad. Como Ves, the name of the track. Ozo Motley from here in the States, from their very first album, we heard Ava. Lastly, a great vocal band from Cuba that was active from the early 60s into the 70s in Cuba. They're called Los Zafiros. We heard Bossa Cubana.
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0: Music from Gambia here on KCBX and Global Spin. Abdel Kabir and the Soto Koto Band, a track called Senegambia from his album Gumbe Dance. Before that, from Canada, the Soul Jazz Orchestra from the album Manifesto and Interested Benevolence. And opening up the set, the London Afrobeat Collective with Lagos Junction.
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0: My name is Jim Dee. Thanks for joining me tonight on Global Spin here on KCBX. 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Andy's Inc. will be back next week to take you on another Global Spin. Stick around for Speak Low coming your way next, leaving you with Jamaican guitarist Ernest Ranglin. Have a great evening.

That's right. This is Speak Low on KCBX. Time is 9 o'clock. I'm your host, Tom DeSanto. Hope you like John Coltrane. He had his 100th birthday on Wednesday. Got a bunch of great albums on vinyl. Tribute to John Coltrane. Got some new Poloy Pond from their new album, Vendeuse Vendeuse. That's also on vinyl. Got some Black Label Jazz, some French pop. We're playing some Parlor Greens right now. Got some Emmett Cohen in the queue and Julien Lage. Lots of great music coming your way. Stay tuned here on Listener Supported Public Radio, KCBX.

Good evening. You got to tune to Central Coast Public Radio, KCBX. I'm your host, Tom DeSanto. It's 9:27 here on Speak Low. We started off the show, the set in the hour, with some Parlor Greens doing Lion's Mane. That's off the album Emeralds. This is Tim Carman on the drums, Jimmy James on guitar, and Adam Scone on the keys. Followed up with a double shot of John Coltrane, who just celebrated his 100th anniversary of his birth. So if he were alive today, he would have been 100 on Wednesday, smiling on us from up on high. We played Good Bait, and I Want to Talk About You from the album Soul Train. It's a really good cast of musicians. You got John Coltrane, obviously, on the tenor sax, Red Garland on piano, Paul Chambers on the bass, and Arthur Taylor playing the drums. We're going to play some more Coltrane later on in the show. Right now you're hearing Emmett Cohen doing A Universal Truth. This is the title track. 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It's on October 7th at Campbell Hall in UC Santa Barbara. Tickets and information are available at artsandlectures.ucsb.edu. Up next, we've got some Julian Lage, and got a triple shot of the aforementioned Polo et Pan from their new album, Vendeuse Vendeuse. So stay tuned for that. Some good French music, although two of the tracks, they will employ singers in English, but the middle track is French. You've got tuned to KCBX, serving South Monterey, San Luis Obispo, and Santa Barbara counties. 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

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You've got it tuned to Speak Low on KCBX, listener-supported public radio. I'm your host, Tom DeSano. It's 9:46. That was a great set of French music. We started off with some jazz, though. Emmett Cohen from the Universal Truth album. We played the title track. That features Emmett Cohen on piano, Joe Farnsworth on the drums, Yasushi Nakamura on bass, and Jeremy Pelt on the trumpet, along with Tivon Pennicott on the tenor sax. After that, we heard some Polo et Pan from the album Venteuse 22. We heard A Different Side of Us featuring Papa Rod. And we played Venteuse 23 featuring Vico and Antonin. That's Victoria Lafori on vocals along with Antonin Bartarot. And then finish it off with Summer is Almost Over. Polo et Pan off the album. That was off the single Summer is Almost Over, the USEC remix. Right now you're hearing Julian Lage talking drum featuring John Badeski, Jorge Roeder, and Kenny Volson. 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Getting back into the music, we're going to be playing our featured album of the week here next, Kimmy Bitter, off the album Bittersweet. Some Americana for you. This is a featured album of the week here at KCBX, so you've been hearing it all week if you've been tuning in. 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

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It's 1024. I'm Tom DeSanto, doing Speak Low for another 36 minutes here before Citizen Sound kicks in. Some great music. We started off this set with the featured album of the week here, KCBX, Kimmy Bitter from her album Bittersweet. We played one of the best tracks on that album, Return My Stolen Heart. Filled it up with some more John Coltrane in honor of his 100th year anniversary this past Wednesday. My Favorite Things, that's the title track, and Every Time We Say Goodbye, that's the mono 2022 remaster. Double shot of Paloma to follow that up off her album Memory. We did Summertime and House of the Rising Sun. Her full name is Paloma Denelli Chesky. And right now you're hearing In My Dreams from Bill Frisell. That's the title track off of his latest album, In My Dreams. And got some French pop coming your way after this. Got some Holidays, some Angèle, some more Polo et Pan from the past, and some Eddie Crump. Stay tuned for all of that. Gas prices got you down? 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

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Time is 10:43. We've got 17 more minutes. Great music still to come. We just heard Bill Frisell, In My Dreams. That's the title track. And the Koblenz set. We heard Holy Days doing Les Insatisfaits from Le Pop Neuf au Début. Also, we heard Angèle giving us Je Veux Tes Yeux. Earlier, Polo et Pan from the album Caravelle doing Canopée. And finished that set off with Eddie Cromp doing Automne. That's off the album Eddie Cromp. Right now you're hearing a local band trio called The New Analog, and we're playing Truffle Shuffle. It's actually a quattro. It's Paul Albertson on drums and percussion, Eric Walters on guitar, Matt Moerman on bass, and Colton James on the keys. Up next, we've got some Phoebe Bridgers off of her latest album, Lost Weekend. 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You can learn more at calpolyarts.org. That's the Alphabet Rockers. Let's get back in the music here with the Analog, the New Analog, and Phoebe Bridgers.

All right, that is it for Speak Low. Thank you so much for listening in. I hope you enjoyed the music as much as I enjoyed playing it for you. But don't worry, Grace is here to take over the reins of Citizen Sound. Special shout out to Grace. Last week, she was subbing for me while I went to the Niners game up in San Francisco. Really appreciate it. Great show from her, as always. Speaking of great music, we just heard Truffle Shuffle from the New Analog, local outfit here in San Luis Obispo. Phoebe Bridgers gave us Lost Boys from her album Lost Weekend. This is the brand new album from her. And now we're listening to the aforementioned Black Jazz label.

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I'm Grace with you tonight. It's Citizen Sound. You just heard I Feel It Starts Again from Suzanne Menzel, a Danish musician from the 1980s. And that's off of a very little-known album, Goodbyes and Beginnings. Combines some electronica and dance music. It's pretty cool. Before that, you heard Camilla. That's from Jeffrey Landers. Behind Your Eyes from Ghost Woman. And at the start of that set, Monsieur Business from Edition Speciale. 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That's from Sade Bonair. 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

0: 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This endowment, established by the Chalmers Gladio Family Fund, helps ensure that KCBX can continue bringing trusted news, thoughtful conversation, and music discovery to our community for years to come.
1: 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I'm Grace with you tonight. You just heard I Can See Inside Your Head. 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

No Excuses from Alice in Chains off of their EP Jar of Flies. That's the band's second acoustic album after Sap, and if you didn't know, was written and recorded within a week. So that's a classic there, No Excuses. Before that, you heard Fire Spirit from The Gun Club. That was off of their premiere album, Fire of Love. Before that, you heard I Belong to You from Part Time, and I Know by The Beta Band, starting off that set for us. Taking a look at the KCBX community calendar, Camp San Luis Obispo invites you to the Zombie Invasion Slow on Saturday, October 3rd from 10 a.m. to 1 p.m. at Camp San Luis Obispo on Highway 1. There will be a zombie-themed one-mile run and 5K walk, with proceeds benefiting Central Coast Autism Spectrum Center programs. For more details, visit the website at slowautism.org or click on the calendar tab at kcbx.org. Coming up next, we're going to get into Empire of the Sun. You're going to hear Standing on the Shore. I'm Grace Cleary, and you're listening to Citizen Sound tonight. The time is 11:48, and this is listener-supported Central Coast Public Radio.

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I'm Grace Cleary. I'll be with you for one more hour, celebrating all sorts of music. You just heard Le Soleil dans le Monde from Dominique Dumont. Before that, Wire from Omni. And Standing on the Shore by Empire of the Sun at the top of that set. You can expect some more. We're going to hear So Destroyed by Prince Rama, kind of bringing up the energy as we're entering a new day here. If you want to get in touch with me and hear anything specific, you can check out my email. It's grace@kcbx.org. 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

Dirty Back Road from the B-52s. That's off of their second album, Wild Planet, released in 1980. Before that, you heard Servo from the Brian Jonestown Massacre off of their album, Give It Back. No More Like That from UFON. And So Destroyed by Prince Rama, starting us off there at midnight. The time is 12:13. I'm Grace with you tonight. You're tuned in to Citizen Sound. 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

Car 5 from Kitty Craft. That's a whimsical little 90s tune there. Before that, you heard Spanish Song by Strawberry Switchblade. That's off of their four-piece demo from 1982, and I really just adore every single song that's on that release. I recommend you go and check that out. If you can, you can find it on Bandcamp. Before that, you heard Pantyhose. That's from TV Girl, and I love playing that one because they came to the Madonna Inn a couple years ago, and that was a great local show to catch. Hopefully, they make their rounds to the Central Coast again. And starting off that set, you heard Round and Round. That's from Ariel Pink. This is KCBX, listener-supported public radio, and I'm Grace, hanging out with you over the airwaves tonight for Citizen Sound. 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We're going to turn up the music a little bit here. You're going to hear Nothing from the Ugly Ducklings, taking it back to the 60s for a little bit. The time is 12:30. I'll be with you for about 30 more minutes. And you're listening to KCBX, serving South Monterey, San Luis Obispo, and Santa Barbara counties.

Message from Home from Broadcast, and I wanted to play that one for you as we're approaching the beginnings of fall, and Halloween is just right around the corner. That whole album really speaks to me around this time of year, especially with the fog rolling in. So that was Message from Home by Broadcast. The album is Work and Non-Work. Before that, you heard Dam Bakale from Isuf. That's off of an album called Mystical Soul, The Raw Sound of Burkina Faso, 1974 to 1979, Analog Africa. I love that one. It's really beautiful, catchy, and it has a great visualization in my mind. Before that, you heard Swap Meet by Nirvana. That's off of Bleach. And starting that set off was Nothing from The Ugly Ducklings. 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I've got a couple more songs for you, and then you can expect Overnight Jazz. 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That's going on until 3 a.m. tonight. Before that, though, let's listen to the Thompson Twins. 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

Thanks for spending some time with me here on Citizen Sound. I'm Grace Cleary. 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

0: Association. China's President Xi Jinping officially confirmed the pandas would soon arrive during his visit to Washington last week. Zoo Atlanta is one of three zoos in the U.S. with pandas on loan from China. Once endangered, they're now classified as vulnerable species. Kristen Wright, NPR News.
1: The National Weather Service says a powerful nor'easter will weaken tonight. Heavy rain and near hurricane force winds hit the East Coast this weekend from the mid-Atlantic up to New England. It is still raining heavily in the Northeast. Separately, Hawaii is recovering after Hurricane Nolo brushed the Big Island. It never made landfall, but poured very heavy rain. I'm Korva Coleman, NPR News.
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2: Hi there, I'm Thane Maynard. Finding Nemo introduced millions of people to clownfish. But the real biology of these colorful reef fish is even more fascinating than the movie. Clownfish live in small social groups within the protective tentacles of a sea anemone. Each group follows a strict hierarchy, or queue, based on size. The largest fish is the dominant breeding female. The second largest is the breeding male. And several smaller fish wait in line beneath them as non-breeding members. The female deposits hundreds of eggs, and the male fertilizes them and helps care for them until they hatch. This close partnership increases the survival of the young in the challenging reef environment. Perhaps the most remarkable feature of clownfish biology is their ability to change sex. Clownfish are sequential hermaphrodites, meaning they begin life as males. If the dominant female dies, the breeding male undergoes hormonal and physical changes and becomes the new female. Then the next fish in the social queue advances to become the breeding male. So in reality, if Nemo's mother had died as she did in the film, Nemo's father, Marlin, would likely have changed sex and become the new female of the group.
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Good morning. British officials are investigating whether a suspected terrorist plan was connected to the Iran war. They arrested men near an airbase the U.S. has used for decades. It's Morning Edition from NPR News.

0: reprieve. China's Commerce Ministry says it will lower tariffs on U.S. agricultural products like beef, chicken, almonds, and also on American medical equipment and coal. In exchange, the White House says it will reduce tariffs on Chinese baby products, toys, and decorations, which, if implemented in time, American consumers could see some holiday savings. Jennifer Pak, NPR News, Beijing.
1: Israel has imposed a week-long closure of its military checkpoints in the occupied West Bank. This further tightens restrictions on Palestinians. NPR's Kat Lonsdorf reports it comes as the Israeli military increased its presence in the territory ahead of national elections next month.
2: Over the weekend, Israeli Defense Minister Israel Katz said he instructed the military to impose a, quote, general closure of the occupied West Bank for the duration of the Jewish holidays, quote. It's not unusual for Israel to impose further restrictions on Palestinians in the West Bank during Jewish holidays for what it says are security concerns. But this comes as Israel has already been significantly building its military presence in the territory as the election draws closer, and after several recent Palestinian attacks on Israelis, including one that severely wounded the son of Israel's ambassador to the U.S. Such closures in the West Bank greatly limit the movement of Palestinians trying to go about daily life. Kat Lonsdorf, NPR News, Tel Aviv.
1: Cuts to social safety net programs such as Medicaid are kicking in just as voters are grappling with higher prices. NPR's Mara Liasson reports.
3: In addition to the social safety net cuts that were in the One Big Beautiful Bill, the White House has told Congress that it plans to cancel an additional $810 million in health care and educational-related programs. In a statement on X, the chairman of the Senate Appropriations Committee, Republican Susan Collins of Maine, said the move, known as a pocket rescission, is unlawful and that the rescissions were intended to, quote, undermine Congress's constitutional power of the purse. The cuts are hurting people who depend on Medicaid and food assistance. Another reason, along with higher prices at the pump or 7% mortgages, that voters say they feel angry and economically stressed. Mara Liasson, NPR News.
1: Computer chip maker NVIDIA says it's launched a software platform that could be used to stop AI agents from acting independently without humans' knowledge. You're listening to NPR News.
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5: It's 6:04 on Monday, September 28th. For KCBX News, I'm Jeremy Shermack. A bill that would have made it easier for some immigrants in California to qualify for food assistance was vetoed by Governor Gavin Newsom earlier this month. The bill would have removed a rule that requires the state to consider the income and resources of immigrant sponsors when applying for the California Food Assistance Program. Cap Radio's Gerardo Zavalla has more.
6: The sponsor deeming rule requires the state to count a financial sponsor's income when determining whether a sponsored immigrant qualifies for state-funded food assistance. Supporters say that can make it harder for some immigrants to get benefits they're otherwise eligible for. Jackie Mendelson with California Food for All says Newsom's veto misses the point.
7: What it really would have done is actually make the program more equitable by eliminating barriers that only immigrants have to face just because of their immigration status.
6: Newsom says the bill would have created differences between the state program and federally funded CalFresh that could be weaponized by the Trump administration. Mendelson says the veto comes as immigrants face uncertainty over new federal public charge rules, which are used to determine green card qualifications based on their use of public benefits. Benjamin Chow with the California Immigrant Policy Center says Newsom's veto
8: just reinforces that message from the Trump administration that if you're not born here, you have to go through more red tape.
6: The new rules took effect last week, giving immigration officials more discretion to consider public benefits in some immigration cases. Chow says he hopes the next governor will work to make the state's food assistance program more equitable.
5: That was Cap Radio's Geraldo Zavala reporting. San Luis Obispo firefighters on Sunday responded to a fire at the Weinman Hotel building on Choro Street. According to a release from the city, fire crews encountered a small blaze in a ground floor business. The building's sprinkler system helped contain the damage. 39 apartments were evacuated as a precaution. No injuries were reported. Investigators are looking into the cause.

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Brief check of weather. Cooler weather is expected today with just patchy coastal clouds. Tuesday brings offshore winds and warmer, clearer weather with more warming inland Wednesday. We'll have your full forecast in about 12 minutes.

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1: This is Morning Edition on listener-supported KCBX. Good morning. I'm Jeremy Shermack. It's 6:19. Coming up, some communities, including those right here in California, dispatch mental health clinicians as an alternative to a police response for emergency calls. We'll hear about a program in Durham, North Carolina that's considered to be a success. That's coming up on Morning Edition in about 15 minutes. 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Checking Central Coast weather, a few low clouds are possible along the coast this morning with cooler temperatures today. Offshore flow develops Tuesday that will bring clearer skies and a noticeable warm-up. High temperatures around the region today, Inland Valley, 79 degrees in Soledad, 80 in Paso Robles, 77 in Santa Ynez and through the valley. Coastal Valley, 74 in San Luis Obispo, 74 in Arroyo Grande, 73 in Santa Maria. Along the beaches, 66 in Cambria, 67 in Morro Bay. And along Santa Barbara's south coast, 84 in Santa Barbara.
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5: I'm Leila Faldin.
6: And I'm A. Martinez. Kentucky Governor Andy Beshear is the author of a new book titled Go and Do Likewise, How We Heal a Broken Country.
7: Go and do likewise are the last words of the parable of the Good Samaritan. What it means is it's not just a story, it's an instruction. And it's an instruction to be good to one another.
6: The Democratic politician stands out in an otherwise majority Republican voting state. Governor Beshear leads in these pages and in his policies with his Christian beliefs. And I started our conversation by asking why religion remains an important way for him to connect with Americans, some who might not share in his faith.
7: Well, I think it shows respect. Respect to people who vote for me or never vote for me, that I explain not just my what, the decision I'm making on something, but the why I might believe something different than they do. I remember in 2023, I'm running for re-election, and my Republican supermajority passes the most anti-LGBTQ plus piece of legislation in our history. And they said out loud that this would be what would defeat me if I vetoed it. Well, I still vetoed it because it was the right thing to do. But I explained myself to the people of Kentucky. I said, my faith teaches me that all children are children of God, and I didn't want people picking on those kids. And I'll never forget the next day having somebody come up to me saying, Governor, I'm not sure if I agree with what you did yesterday, but I know you're doing what you think is right. Explaining your why, as long as you're doing it authentically, can create grace and space to where we can disagree, but know we're coming from good places.
6: Do you think we don't do enough of that, explaining the why in what we do?
7: Absolutely not. We try to put people in buckets, and people are so much more complicated than that. The American people are good people. We just need to be reminded of that sometime.
6: What do you say to people who are cynical when they hear a politician, a leader, talk about their faith as openly as you do?
7: I'd say first, I get it. You know, faith without action, you know, that is something the Bible tells you isn't right. You hear President Trump and J.D. Vance invoke faith, but then do things like cut SNAP benefits and leverage starving Americans during government shutdowns. I would say, you know, listen to what people are saying, but also judge them by their actions. You can talk the talk, but are you willing to walk the walk?
6: Governor, one of the things I've heard that you are very proud of is being a Democratic governor in a Republican voting state with high approval rates. So I'm wondering, what have been some of the lessons that you have learned in working across party lines in times of crisis, say a pandemic or tornadoes that have recently hit your state?
7: Those difficult moments, the tornadoes, the floods, the mass shootings, the plane crashes are the moments that strip away all the division, that are pushed down on the people of America, and they can just be themselves. We just need to be reminded of who we are outside of those moments. And I believe that we can be so much better.
6: But how have you been able to manage this? Because one of the things I've always seen in that, say someone thinks that something is a good idea, but once they find out where that idea comes from, if it's not my party's idea, then it's not a good idea anymore. How do you get over that?
7: Well, first, it's a challenge, and it's a challenge that sometimes I've been able to get over, and admittedly, sometimes I haven't. Right now, I'm pushing to get pre-K for every four-year-old in the Commonwealth. This was something that my GOP supermajority was for under the last Republican governor. I think they're so worried about a win for me, they're willing to hand a loss to these kids. But the way I go about my job is it can't be about me. You know, somebody can disagree with me today, they can call me names, they can attack me politically, but if there's a chance to work together tomorrow to benefit our people, my job is about our people, and you can never let ego get in the way.
6: Now, you're the chair of the Democratic Governors Association. It's been a complicated time for Democratic governors under the Trump administrations who have at times been singled out. What would you say are the priorities of the association today?
7: The priorities of our Democratic governors and our candidates is to make sure the American dream is still alive. Trump's unlawful tariffs are a tax on the American people. His war of choice in Iran has added $800 plus in gas costs for our families. We are a party that is going to stop those actions and make life more affordable. We believe in restoring that dream where you can hope, you can work, you can create a better life, and you can leave your kids better off.
6: The last state governor to be U.S. president was Republican George W. Bush, and he took that handoff from the last Democratic governor to be president, Bill Clinton. And actually, in the late 70s into the, I'd say, almost the 2000s, into the 2000s, it seemed like governors were handing it off to other governors. Does America need a governor as commander-in-chief again?
7: I think the next president needs to be one of our Democratic governors. So I believe our next candidate needs to be somebody who has the receipts, who has built housing, who's created better jobs, who's created jobs with better wages, who's expanded healthcare even in this difficult time. That's what people are going to be able to see, touch, and feel, and believe that life can get better.
6: What makes a governor uniquely qualified to be U.S. president?
7: Well, I think you don't get to be as ideological as Congress. You don't vote on the rule to the amendment. You instead have to get out there and create results. I remember early on, somebody asked me something in my role as governor, and I said, oh, that's federal. But they looked at me and said, but you're the governor. Your job is to deliver for your people every day.
6: I understand, Governor, you're still weighing a potential presidential run. So I'm wondering, what do you think you'd learn from the midterm elections that would otherwise help you make this call?
7: Well, as head of the Democratic Governors Association, I know that the map in 26 for governors creates the map in 28 for the presidential. And so as we look at the elections in 26, it's critical that we flip the House and the Senate to have a real check on this president and a balance that our founding fathers thought we would always have regardless of party. But we also need to win a bunch of governor's races to make sure that we're set in 28 to change this country for the better.
6: And that would help you decide what you might think about doing in 28?
7: I think it'd help any candidate decide. You know, a better map is good for any Democrat, but it's also good for America.
6: That's Kentucky Governor Andy Beshear. He is the author of Go and Do Likewise, How We Heal a Broken Country. Governor, thank you.
7: Thank you very much.
6: This is NPR News.
5: American farms rely heavily on immigrant labor, yet they have mostly been spared from President Trump's aggressive immigration crackdown. 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
9: Live from NPR News in Washington, I'm Dave Mattingly. Police in Britain are investigating whether five men arrested in a suspected terror plot have links to Iran or possibly Russia. The suspects were arrested about a mile from a Royal Air Force base in southwest England used by U.S. forces in the war with Iran. NPR's Lauren Freyer is in London.
10: The British Defense Secretary, Wes Streeting, was on the BBC this morning, and he was asked whether Britain is now being targeted for that long relationship working with the U.S. military.
11: The defense and intelligence cooperation we have with the United States of America is the closest alliance of any two sovereign countries anywhere in the world. That makes us more safe, not less safe.
10: Streeting was also asked directly about Iran. He refused to speculate about whether these suspects were Iranian or Iranian-linked, but he did say that the Iranian regime does want to do harm to British interests and allies.
9: Police now say the suspects are British men in their 20s. Less than an hour ago, SpaceX launched its giant Starship rocket into orbit for the first time, carrying 26 Starlink satellites. This is the 14th test flight of Starship in 3 years. On this flight, SpaceX plans to send Starship around the Earth 6 times. That's to demonstrate its readiness for NASA's Artemis moon missions. This is NPR News from Washington.
1: It's 6:31 on Monday, September 28th. For KCBX News, I'm Jeremy Shermack. The Welcome Home Village officially started moving in its first residents this past month. The project is part of a San Luis Obispo County's efforts to address homelessness. KCBX's Aurora Marie Munoz has more.
12: The project has two main goals: to provide housing for people living in encampments on the Bob Jones Bike Trail, and to restore the path's native ecosystem for the community to enjoy. San Luis Obispo Homelessness Response Manager Daisy Weiberg says that at the core, everyone just wants to see a healthy and safe city.
13: It's not unique to the city of SLO, but there are just growing concerns about the impacts that residents and businesses are feeling around homelessness, whether it's encampments or just individuals that are struggling with mental health or substance use.
12: The project also offers supportive services, including healthcare, substance abuse treatment, and job readiness, according to the SLO County website. Project manager Margaret Shepherd Moore says some Welcome Home Village residents have been waiting over a decade for a home.
14: I have met with staff, and they've told me that there have been just tears of joy. Residents, case managers, you know, all huddling around that person. Everybody was in tears.
12: Outreach and enforcement to move residents into the Welcome Home Village is an ongoing effort for the city of SLO. Meanwhile, maintenance and restoration on the Bob Jones Trail is expected to begin early October and will be temporarily closed for the following 3 months. For KCBX, I'm Aurora Marie Munoz.
1: 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Quick check of weather. A few coastal clouds are possible this morning with cooler temperatures today. Skies clear on Tuesday as offshore winds bring a warm-up, especially inland.

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1: 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Good morning, I'm Jeremy Shermack. It's 6:42. Coming up, more studies suggest parental monitoring of kids' digital lives lowers the risks of harm. 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Tickets and information are at artsandlectures.ucsb.edu. Central Coast weather, expect a cooler day today with only patchy coastal clouds. Tuesday brings offshore winds, mostly clear skies and warmer temperatures with another round of warming Wednesday. Coastal areas may cool slightly Wednesday while inland locations continue to warm. Checking high temperatures around the region, inland valleys 82 in King City, 74 in Atascadero, 77 in Buellton. In our coastal valleys, 74 in San Luis Obispo, 72 in Napomo, 73 in Santa Maria. Along the beaches, 69 in Cayucas, as well as Los Osos, 72 in Pismo Beach. And along Santa Barbara's south coast, 84 in Santa Barbara and 82 in Goleta.

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1: 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It is now 6:50. The California Report is next with stories from around the Golden State. 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

0: 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Quick check of weather, a few coastal clouds are possible this morning with cooler temperatures today. Skies clear Tuesday as offshore winds bring a warm-up, especially inland. We'll have your full forecast in about 20 minutes. 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It's time for NPR News headlines. Then we'll take a look at state and local news. It's 7 o'clock.
1: Good morning. British officials are investigating whether a suspected terrorist plan was connected to the Iran war. They arrested men near an airbase the U.S. has used for decades. It's Morning Edition from NPR News. President Trump's continued effort to prevent CNN from covering him led to more events without widespread TV coverage. I'm Steve Inskeep.
2: And I'm Leila Fadel. NPR's Mara Liasson lays out what seems to be an incoherent strategy to win the midterms. Also, the Trump administration is spending taxpayers' money to promote President Trump on TV. We hear from a former White House ethics chief, and what would evaluators of artificial intelligence evaluate? It's Monday, September 28th. On this day in 1928, Alexander Fleming discovered a mold that could fight disease, leading to penicillin. The news is next.
3: Live from NPR News in Washington, I'm Korva Coleman. The president of Iran says his country is still ready to follow through with the proposed 7-day plan that it presented to the U.S. It's aimed at reopening the Strait of Hormuz. NPR's Hadil Alshelchi reports President Trump rejected the proposal on Saturday.
4: In an interview with CBS's Face the Nation that aired on Sunday, Masoud Pezeshkian said that after the 7-day milestone, and once mutual blockades are lifted, Iran was willing to sit down for broader talks to formally end military conflict and address its nuclear program. In the interview, Pezeshkian said that Iran does not seek to develop nuclear weapons and defended its civilian nuclear program. Pezeshkian also addressed the lack of public appearances by the new supreme leader following U.S.

0: But Purdue also had another startling comment.
1: President Trump's already approved $11 billion. There are continuing conversations about other sales. He and President Xi talk about that every time they get together. But President Trump continues to say, hey, we sell arms to other people around the world. He actually asked President Xi, would he like to buy some at one point?
0: But other news organizations, including the New York Times, report the White House denies there are any plans for the Trump administration to sell weapons to China. They report it's illegal for the U.S. to sell arms to China. Stocks opened lower this morning as chip maker NVIDIA announces a massive stock buyback plan. NPR Scott Horsley reports the Dow Jones Industrial Average slid about 240 points in early trading.
2: NVIDIA stock has jumped more than fivefold over the last year as the company profits from the artificial intelligence boom. But CEO Jensen Huang still thinks the shares are undervalued. The company's increased its share buyback authorization by a whopping $150 billion. Oil prices rose after President Trump rejected a proposal from Iran to reopen the Strait of Hormuz. AAA says retail gasoline prices in the U.S. are hovering around $4.47 a gallon. Diesel prices have dipped just slightly to an average of $6.45. The Trump administration wants to allow cars to burn more gasoline. The administration's releasing new fuel economy standards today that would allow cars to be 31% less efficient in the next 5 years. Scott Horsley, NPR News, Washington.
0: Chipmaker NVIDIA has also announced it's releasing a new software platform. It is aimed at stopping rogue AI agents from acting without human oversight. 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
4: It's 7:04 on Monday, September 28th. For KCBX News, I'm Jeremy Shermack. Federal changes to public charge rules give immigration officials more discretion to consider immigrants' use of public benefits when they apply for green cards. Benjamin Chow with the California Immigrant Policy Center says the rule change, which took effect on September 18th, could discourage immigrants from seeking help they're legally eligible for.
5: There's less clarity and it creates more uncertainty for that individual who may be weighing that decision to decide, should I apply for these benefits that I'm eligible for? Should I apply for my family member?
4: Under the new rules, immigration officials can consider means-tested benefits, including Medicaid, food stamps, and housing assistance, when making public charge determination. The changes apply to green card applications filed on or after September 18th. 10 new liquor licenses will be distributed to businesses in San Luis Obispo County over the next 2 years.
6: If you're in California and you're trying to get full liquor license, which includes beer, wine, and spirits, that process is kind of capped by county.
4: That's Devin Blankenship, a public information officer with California's Department of Alcohol Beverage Control. This will be the first time new licenses will be awarded to SLO County businesses in over a decade.
6: We'll have a live lottery in which the participants who have applied, they all get a digital number and then they raffle off basically the top five spots or who will win.
4: The raffle for liquor licenses will be held in late October. In 2025, Assemblymember Don Addis introduced California Assembly Bill AB 1008, which authorized 10 new licenses. Early Sunday morning, San Luis Obispo firefighters responded to a fire at the Weinman Hotel building on Charles Street. According to a release from the city, fire crews encountered a small blaze in a ground floor business. The building's sprinkler system activated and helped contain the damage. 39 apartments above the fire were evacuated as a precaution. No injuries were reported. Fire investigators are looking into the cause. KCBX News coverage of California and the Central Coast continues in about 30 minutes. 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Cooler weather is expected today with just patchy coastal clouds. Tuesday brings offshore winds and warmer, clearer weather, with even more warming inland on Wednesday.

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1: This is Morning Edition on listener-supported public radio, KCBX. Good morning. I'm Jeremy Shermack. It's 7:42. I'm here with you until 9 a.m. when Neil Losey comes along for 3 hours of great music on Morning Cup. Coming up, Pittsburgh is considering one of the most generous parental leave policies in the country. If it passes, it could become a model for other blue cities and red states. We'll learn more on Morning Edition next. From Ragged Point to Napomo and every turn in between, this is SloCal, my home and yours too. 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Checking Central Coast weather, expect a cooler day today with only patchy coastal clouds. Tuesday brings offshore winds, mostly clear skies and warmer temperatures, with another round of warming Wednesday. Coastal areas may cool slightly Wednesday, while inland locations continue to warm. High temperatures around the region today for our inland valleys, 82 in King City, 74 in Atascadero, 77 in Buellton, and 77 in Solvang. For the coastal valleys, 74 in San Luis Obispo, 73 in Santa Maria, 72 in Napomo. Along the beaches, 69 in Cayucas, 69 in Los Osos, 72 in Pismo Beach. And along Santa Barbara's south coast, you'll have 84 there in Santa Barbara, 82 in Goleta.

0: It's one of the bases where U.S. military bombers take off for attacks on Iran. NPR's Lauren Freyer reports from London.
1: The Iranian embassy in London says it categorically rejects what it calls malicious speculations that it was involved in a suspected terror plot near Royal Air Force Base Fairford. In the middle of the night, early Sunday, a farmer alerted police to three suspicious vehicles near that British airbase. Police intercepted them and arrested five men, whom they say are British nationals, all in their mid-20s, living in London. They've been detained on suspicion of both explosives and terrorism offenses. British counter-terrorism officials say they're aware that, quote, geopolitical questions are being raised, but that the idea that the base may have been targeted because of its role in U.S. attacks on Iran is just one of many threads they are investigating. Lauren Freyer, NPR News, London.
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2: 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John Ludwig Taylor solves murder cases like a game of chess in this BritBox original mystery. 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
3: It's 8:04 on Monday, September 28th. For KCBX News, I'm Jeremy Shermack. A bill that would have made it easier for some immigrants in California to qualify for food assistance was vetoed by Governor Gavin Newsom earlier this month. The bill would have removed a rule that requires the state to consider the income and resources of immigrant sponsors when applying for the California Food Assistance Program. Cap Radio's Gerardo Zavala has more.
4: The sponsor deeming rule requires the state to count a financial sponsor's income when determining whether a sponsored immigrant qualifies for state-funded food assistance. Supporters say that can make it harder for some immigrants to get benefits they're otherwise eligible for. Jackie Mendelson with California Food for All says Newsom's veto misses the point.
5: What it really would have done is actually make the program more equitable by eliminating barriers that only immigrants have to face just because of their immigration status.
4: Newsom says the bill would have created differences between the state program and federally funded CalFresh that could be weaponized by the Trump administration. Mendelson says the veto comes as immigrants face uncertainty over new federal public charge rules, which are used to determine green card qualifications based on their use of public benefits. Benjamin Chow with the California Immigrant Policy Center says Newsom's veto
6: just reinforces that message from the Trump administration that if you're not born here, you have to go through more red tape.
4: The new rules took effect last week, giving immigration officials more discretion to consider public benefits in some immigration cases. Chow says he hopes the next governor will work to make the state's food assistance program more equitable.
3: That's Cap Radio's Gerardo Zavala. San Luis Obispo firefighters on Sunday responded to a fire at the Weinman Hotel building on Charles Street. According to a release from the city, five crews encountered a small blaze in a ground floor business. The building's sprinkler system helped contain the damage. 39 apartments were evacuated as a precaution. No injuries were reported. Investigators are looking into the cause. KCBX News coverage of California and the Central Coast continues in about 30 minutes. 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Quick check of weather. There's cooler weather that is expected today with just patchy coastal clouds. Tuesday brings offshore winds and warmer, clearer weather, with more warming inland on Wednesday.

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1: It's Morning Edition from NPR News. I'm Steve Inskeep in Washington, D.C.
2: And I'm Leila Fadel in New York City. Good morning. President Trump says he rejected an Iranian offer to suspend hostilities for 7 days and immediately reopen the Strait of Hormuz.
1: The president said the Iranian offer, quote, would not be acceptable, and that Iran is, in his words, losing so badly.
2: Joining us to discuss this and more is NPR international correspondent in the Gulf, Aya Batraoui. Good morning, Aya.
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1: This is Morning Edition on KCBX Central Coast Public Radio. Good morning, I'm Jeremy Shermack. It's 8:19. Coming up, some communities, including those right here in California, now dispatch mental health clinicians as an alternative to a police response for emergency calls. We'll hear details about a program in Durham, North Carolina that's considered to be a success. That's coming up on Morning Edition in about 15 minutes. Central Coast weather, a few low clouds are possible along the coast this morning with cooler temperatures. Today, offshore flow develops Tuesday, bringing clearer skies and a noticeable warm-up. Another round of warming is expected Wednesday, especially inland. High temperatures today around the region in our inland valleys, 79 in Soledad, 80 in Paso Robles, 77 in Santa Ynez, and 77 in Los Olivos. In our coastal valleys, 74 in San Luis Obispo, 73 in Santa Maria. Along the beaches, 66 in Cambria, 71 in Avila Beach. And along Santa Barbara's south coast, 84 in Santa Barbara and 82 in Goleta.

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1: 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Good morning. I'm Jeremy Shermack. It's 8:42. I'm with you until 9 a.m. when Neil Losey jumps in for 3 great hours of music here on Morning Cup. Just before that, coming up on Morning Edition, more studies suggest parental monitoring of kids' digital lives lowers the risks of harm. Best approaches include limiting screen times for the whole family and talking about online experiences. 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Going on now through October 11th at Filippone Ranch in SLO. Tickets and information are at centralcoastshakespeare.org. Checking Central Coast weather, expect a cooler day today with only patchy coastal clouds. Tuesday brings offshore winds, mostly clear skies and warmer temperatures, with another round of warming Wednesday. Coastal areas may cool slightly Wednesday, while inland locations continue to warm. High temperatures around the region today in our inland valleys, 82 in King City, 74 in Atascadero, 77 in Solvang. In our coastal valleys, 74 in San Luis Obispo, 73 in Santa Maria, 72 in Nipomo. Along the beaches, 69 in Cayucas, 69 in Los Osos, 72 in Pismo Beach. And along Santa Barbara's south coast, 84 in Santa Barbara, 82 in Goleta.

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1: 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It's 8:50. Coming up in our last 10 minutes of Morning Edition, California health officials are on the lookout for new measles cases after someone with the vaccine-preventable disease rode a passenger train and buses through the state east of our broadcast area. 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

0: Nearly every year for the last two decades, multiple times a week in spring and summer, so Israel and her volunteers check the bird boxes here, count the nests and the eggs, and how many chicks fledge.
1: Including those periods of time when the smoke was here. So that didn't stop us from doing our usual monitoring of our boxes.
0: That's key. Nationally, counts like this one provide a portrait of bird activity before, during, and after smoke events, no matter where and when they occur. Back in Amherst, on that hillside, Olivia Sanderfoot says she's using these kinds of observations to understand how birds cope with wildfire smoke in a variety of places. She's documented changes in their behavior and health. One of her top priorities is to determine what birds need to weather these smoke events.
2: I want to know where birds are going when it's smoky, what resources they're seeking out, and what we could provide to help them during a risky time.
0: Like shelter or food, perhaps, and water. Sanderfoot, who's now at Cornell University, says her personal experiences with wildfires have continued. Last year in L.A., and this summer in Ithaca, when smoke from the Canadian infernos blew in.
2: I almost feel like the smoke is following me.
0: She says she doesn't think this is a coincidence.
2: Let's put it this way. We can expect that the future will be smokier.
0: A fact that's true for birds and people, making all that Sanderfoot and her colleagues learn under smoke ecology clues to reveal a clearer way forward for us all. Ari Daniel, NPR News.
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5: 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Quick check of the weather. Cooler temperatures are expected today with just patchy coastal clouds. Tuesday brings offshore winds and warmer, clearer weather with more warming inland on Wednesday. I'm Jeremy Shermack. 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

Phoebe Bridgers on the Morning Cup on KCBX, listener-supported public radio. My name's Neil Losey, and I'm here to play some music for you today, all the way up until noon when it's time for Fresh Air. Phoebe Bridgers from the new album Lost Weekend, that was Lost Boys. Also, Kurt Vile, that's a new release, too. Philadelphia's Been Good to Me. Zoom 97 is the song. Infamous String Dusters, Karma's Got Your Number, and we started off with Billy Strings and an instrumental from his new album, So Much for Goodbyes. That was Deborah's Waltz. I'm here to play a wide variety of music. That's what I do every weekday morning, and you can expect to hear all kinds of different types of music, all sorts of genres. You can expect to hear music that is brand new and some classics too, and maybe some things you've never heard before. Different time periods all mixed in together here. That's what the show is all about. If you've never listened before, if you have listened before, let's get going with where we're going next, and that's Vicki Anderson. Vicki Anderson was one of the singers, one of the female singers that would accompany James Brown over the years. James Brown started growing bigger and bigger and bigger with his shows, and his shows would have a comedian, and they would have a group, and they would have the instrumental group, the JBs would play, and then a female singer would take the stage, and then James Brown would take the stage, and then they'd do some things together. It was a big presentation. You didn't have an opening act. You had the entire James Brown review going on, and he'd always have a different female singer, Vicki Anderson, or it would be Lynn Collins, or whoever. Vicki Anderson here with James Brown's band, and it's a song, Don't Throw Your Love in the Garbage Can, this morning on your Morning Cup. If you need to reach me, email is neil@kcbx.org. Phone is 805-549-8855. If you have any comments about the show or questions about the music that I play or anything that I talk about, or if you just want to say, hey, I'm listening, you can get in contact with me that way. Here's Vicki Anderson on your Morning Cup.

That's guitarist Laura Chavez from her album My Voice, all instrumental album. Laura Chavez with her guitar. That was Born on the Bayou from this album. Rose's Pawn Shop, Darken My Door, also Albert King, You Sure Drive a Hard Bargain. Vicki Anderson starting it off, fronting James Brown's band, Don't Throw Your Love in the Garbage Can. It's listener-supported public radio, KCBX. My name's Neil Losey, bringing you the tunes. Up next, it's our featured album of the week. This is a group called the Animeros. They are from Austin, Texas. And this group has a new album out called Que Bárbaro. I found out about this by Big Daddy Kane, who brings you the Evening Blues every Saturday, pointed this one out to me. It's out on Easy Eye Sound. It's Dan Auerbach's label. Let's listen to a track from this new release of all instrumentals. And got a good Latin groove to it. The Animeros, the featured album of the week on The Morning Cup.

0: 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This endowment was established by the Chalmers Gladio Family Fund, helping to sustain KCBX as a source of reliable news, cultural programming, and the music you love, today and into the future.
1: On the next Fresh Air, actor Kyle MacLachlan. He launched his career with the starring role in David Lynch's Dune and a multi-picture deal. Dune flopped, the deal was canceled, but MacLachlan became a star with his leading roles in Lynch's Blue Velvet and Twin Peaks, and they became lifelong friends. He has a new memoir. Join us.
2: 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This is coming from a recent release from this Vibe player. Also features some other good players like Brad Good, the trumpet player, is on this one, and some Latin percussionists as well. That's on the small OA2 record label. Heard Imbungwana Star from the Konono No. 1. That was Malakaya, and the album also called From Kinshasa. Local group Mother Corn Shuckers, right next to the group from Kinshasa. That's Eyes Wide Open from their recent album, Sunset Gold. Great groove on that one. Barkays with Holy Ghost. Started off with our featured album of the week, the Animeros. Their new album is called Que Bábaro, and you'll be hearing it throughout the morning. This morning, I'll have some more tracks from that one for you, and throughout the week on the Morning Cup and on some other programs on KCBX as well. It's a cool one from this group from Austin. 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Coming up, it's NPR News Headlines, then I'll have more music for you all the way up until noon. Lots of great music coming up tonight on KCBX 2, beginning at 6:30 with Pacific Standard Time. 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
3: Live from NPR News in Washington, I'm Lakshmi Singh. The president of Iran says his country is still ready to follow through with a proposed 7-day plan that it presented to the United States. It's aimed at reopening the Strait of Hormuz. NPR's Hadil Alshalchi reports President Trump rejected the proposal on Saturday.
4: In an interview with CBS's Face the Nation that aired on Sunday, Masoud Pezeshkian said that after the 7-day milestone and once mutual blockades are lifted, Iran was willing to sit down for broader talks to formally end military conflict and address its nuclear program. In the interview, Pezeshkian said that Iran does not seek to develop nuclear weapons and defended its civilian nuclear program. Pezeshkian also addressed the lack of public appearances by the new supreme leader following U.S.-Israeli strikes that killed his father. The Iranian president said he had met the new leader twice and that he was healthy. President Trump said on Saturday that he rejected Iran's 7-day proposal, but that he was still open to negotiating. Hadil Alshalchi, NPR News, Istanbul.
3: The Trump administration is now 7 months into its war with Iran. The president may have lost his latest court battle against media organizations he frequently criticizes. However, he continued to retaliate by blocking CNN from boarding Air Force One over the weekend as Trump traveled to a football game in Tennessee. NPR's Mara Liasson reports on what Trump's standoff with members of the press may or may not be costing him.
5: Picking fights with the media might be popular with his base, but it's similar to another big question that hangs over Trump, which is why is he taking stands that are opposed to majority public opinion on issue after issue? The public wants AI regulated. Donald Trump says he doesn't want regulations. The public is skeptical about data centers. He said the only people who oppose them are people who want to be, quote, poor and backwards. He's, of course, for tariffs and the war in Iran, two very, very unpopular policies. And all of this does not seem to be adding up to a coherent strategy to help his party win the midterms.
3: NPR's Mara Liasson. A journalist on Nantucket Island came across wooden remnants from what may have been the 19th century Warren Sawyer shipwreck. It was uncovered during the nor'easter that pummeled Massachusetts and several other states over the weekend. In New York, Ocean State Media's David Wright has more on the storm's impact.
6: The nor'easter walloped the region with heavy rains and winds clocked as high as 70 miles per hour in New York City. One Brooklyn man who worked for the City Housing Authority was struck and killed by a falling tree. In some towns on the Jersey Shore, the water was waist deep. At the height of the storm, 180,000 customers in New Jersey alone lost power. Work crews were busy all weekend long, and most of the outages have been restored.
3: It's NPR News. SpaceX has launched its Starship. It delivered the most advanced Starlinks yet. The trip almost did not happen.

0: model year 2031. Researchers in Canada have discovered two new species that are related to spiders. Here's NPR's Chantalise Duster.
1: Two new species of sea spiders have been discovered by researchers at the University of British Columbia in Canada. They were found in the Salish Sea between Washington State and the Canadian province of British Columbia. One of the new sea spider species has red eyes and hairy legs. Cormac Toler Scott, who led the research that discovered the new species, says they won't appear crawling across your living room floor.
2: They have a hard time on land. They really need to be in the water. They're quite slow moving. They just kind of crawl on the seafloor.
1: Scientists have discovered more than 1,300 species of sea spiders. While the new species are related to spiders, they are also different. They don't have venom or fangs and mainly rely on camouflage to defend themselves. Chantalise Duster, NPR News.
0: I'm Lakshmi Singh, NPR News.
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4: 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Here's some music from a collection that was put out back in 2009 called Poet, and it was a tribute to Townes Van Zandt, and it was just a star-studded tribute to Townes Van Zandt. We're going to listen to Lucinda Williams from this one doing the song Nothing. It's KCBX. It's your public radio. It's the Morning Cup.

It's Gene Allison with one of his biggest hits, You Can Make It If You Try. Also John Lennon from John Lennon Plastic Ono Band, Hold On. The Taproots, the local group, their recent album Comedy of Fools, that was the song Monterey from this one, and Lucinda Williams with Nothing. It's the Morning Cup on KCBX. 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That's M-O-E-R-M-A-N. Up next, our featured album of the week. It is from the group Animeros, and it is their album, Que Bárbaro. This is the title track from this release. It's a fun album. Just got my hands on it a week or so ago and have listened to it a lot at home. It's just a nice one to put on and let groove through the evening. It's KCBX. It's your public radio with our featured album of the week.

That's an artist by the name of Kelsey Mines. Kelsey Mines is a bass player. She's also a vocalist. She plays acoustic and electric bass, and she also did all the compositions on this album called Everything Sacred, Nothing Serious. And the song Self-Alchemization that we just heard. She leads this group as well, and I think does a great job with it. Kind of a cool little discovery. Also in that set, we heard Paper Wings, After All This Time, Modest Mouse, and Remember Yourself, Shadowy Men on a Shadowy Planet, a surf group from Canada. And if you watched any comedy TV in the 90s, you probably know Kids in the Hall. They became famous for that song, Having an Average Weekend, being used as the theme music. Shadowy Men did for that song, show Kids in the Hall. Oh, and Anna Barrows and K Barbaro, that's our featured album of the week. We heard the title track from that one. Up next on The Morning Cup, I've got some music for you from Mumford & Sons from the album that they recently had out. Here's a song that they did with Chris Stapleton, and it is the song Here. Mumford & Sons with guest Chris Stapleton on Your Morning Cup on KCBX. 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
1: There was a practice where if someone's home country wouldn't take them back, you could deport them to what the U.S. had deemed to be a safe third country. 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One way you could potentially get a country to agree to something like this is if you offered them money.
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3: You can tune in for The Daily today at 2 o'clock here on listener-supported public radio, KCBX HD1 San Luis Obispo, KNBX HD1 San Ardo, on the web at kcbx.org and on the KCBX app. My name is Neil Losey, bringing you the music today, and let me tell you about what we heard in that last set of music. We finished off with Vicky Zamora, with Tito Chicoma in his orchestra, and that was Filippon. Also, Jimmy Smith, the organ player leading this group. The vocalists were Marlena Shaw and Bernard Igner on that version of I'd Rather Drink Muddy Water. Ella Washington, doing the best I can, and we started off with Mumford & Sons with guest Chris Stapleton on the song Here from the recent album Prize Fighter. 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India Raimi has the album out, Villain Era. It was our featured album of the week a few months ago, and it's just got a great sound to it, kind of cool retro thing going on. We're going to listen to 6 Feet Under from this one from India Raimi this morning on your morning cup.

That's Wolfjet from their recent release, Letting Go. The title track from their recent release, and it's a nice one. Wolfjet's made some really good appearances on the Central Coast, and they're starting to get a little bit of a fan base on the Central Coast, which is nice to see. And good to keep putting out some good stuff like that one, Letting Go. Like that little groove. Gorillaz in the set with the Moon Cave. Also, Mike Pope. He is a jazz bass player, and that was from his album, The Parts You Keep. And the title track from that album, as a matter of fact. Broken Social Scene, Not Around Anymore, and Indie Ramey to start off that one. 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Tickets are at lobero.org. 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How about another track from that featured album of the week, the Animeros, a group from Austin, Texas. They have a new album called Que Barbaro. We're going to listen to Uvas Negras from this release. It's your morning cup.

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1: Next fresh air, Mahmoud Khalil. He was the face of the pro-Palestinian protests at Columbia University when immigration agents arrested him despite having a green card and no criminal record and sent him to detention in Louisiana. He writes about it in his new memoir, No Land to Stand On. Join us.
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3: Notable communist President Xi Jinping got a big state dinner at the White House. 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
4: 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We take you behind the news and into local culture to help us better understand this beautiful and complex Central Coast that we all share. I'm Monica Lopez. Today we bring you a special broadcast, an elections forum with three candidates running for San Luis Obispo City Council, Brett Cross, Emily Francis, and Michelle Shoresman. Welcome to Issues and Ideas. I'm Monica Lopez. With me are three candidates running for two open seats on the San Luis Obispo City Council, neighborhood advocate Brett Cross, and two incumbents, Emily Francis and Michelle Shoresman. Thank you all for participating in KCBX's first candidate forum for the November 3rd election.
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7: Thank you.
4: So for our listeners, each candidate will take 1 minute to make an opening statement, and then we'll move into a series of questions about issues affecting the city. The candidates will have 1 minute and a half for their responses, and after we wrap up the question period, I'll ask everyone to make a 1 minute closing statement. You could go first, Brett.
7: So one of the issues that, one of the things about when people run for, you know, political office, elected office, is you never really get a sense of who those folks are. And so I just want to kind of give you just a little sense. So I was really fortunate, I guess lucky, that I was born here. And so I've been, you know, I went to C.L. Smith Elementary School right down the street from my house. Laguna Junior High was the junior high, then San Luis Senior High and Cuesta College, and I studied economics at Cal Poly. So, you know, over those years, you really get a sense of this community. At least I think I have a sense of this community. And, you know, back in, oh, I started really attending council meetings probably back in the late 80s. I think the council got tired of me showing up to the meetings, and I got appointed to the Planning Commission back in 1992. And I like to tell the story of the first meeting I attended was a joint meeting between the City Council and the Planning Commission on the downtown concept plan. So I've been involved in city politics, you know, and city planning all the way back from 1992 during the first, downtown concept plan.
4: Thank you. Emily?
5: Yeah, thank you so much for having us today. I'm Emily Francis, and I'm asking San Luis voters for their support this November. I first came to public service in San Luis through our Planning Commission, and in 2022, I was entrusted with a seat on the City Council. Over the past 4 years, I've learned a lot more about how our city works, and more importantly, I've learned more about the people who call it home. Before I was a council member, I was a high school social studies teacher and department chair down at Arroyo Grande High School. Teaching taught me to listen carefully and ask good questions, explain complicated issues clearly, and help people find common ground. Those are the skills I bring to City Hall, but also to the important regional and state partnerships that are central to getting legislation and funding opportunities that turn our community goals into reality. As a mother, I think a lot about the community we're creating for the next generation. I want my daughter and every child growing up here to inherit a city where they can find a home, build a career, raise a family, and enjoy our open spaces and feel they belong. I'm running because I believe we can build that future together with thoughtful planning, responsible budgeting, strong community services, and an unwavering commitment to making San Luis a more sustainable, just, and compassionate city. Thank you.
2: Michelle.
6: Hi, Monica. My name's Michelle Schwarzman. Thank you for having me here today, and thank you to everybody listening. When I moved to San Luis Obispo in 1990 to attend Cal Poly, I felt a strong and immediate connection to the place that has since become my home. I now have lived here for 30 years, and I've spent 25 of those managing programs for the San Luis Obispo County Public Health Department. My service to the city in particular began on the Planning Commission, and I was appointed to City Council in 2021. In the 5 years that I've been on the City Council, I've been proud of the progress we've made on housing, homelessness, climate action, transportation, Cal Poly partnerships, and so much more. I've also served as vice mayor and as a trustee on the county's pension trust board, and I know that good governance requires both a long-term perspective and careful attention to details. I'm proud of what we've accomplished in my 5 years on council, and with your support, I would be honored to continue this work for you together for a stronger SLO.
8: So the first topic is housing and homelessness. The Welcome Home Village on Bishop Street, approved in March 2025, will house up to 54 people transitioning from homelessness. The city's homelessness response strategic plan, adopted in March 2023, guides work through 2026. That aligns with the countywide plan to address homelessness. SLO County faces a need for more than 3,200 dwelling units, 58% of which require affordability for moderate income or lower households. A nearly $225 million affordable housing budget was recently approved, yet appeals to block tiny home village designs continue to surface. So, Brett, if you go first, with the Welcome Home Village now operational and the current strategic plan guiding work through 2026, what specific metrics would you use to measure success in reducing homelessness, and how would you balance deployment of transitional housing with community concerns and neighborhood impacts?
7: Well, it's going to be interesting to see how the Welcome Home Village works out. I mean, it's, you know, our first, you know, real chance to try to get homeless off the street. They came from the Bob Jones bike trail. And the real issue for me is, you know, those projects, we need to look at projects and ways to get the homeless into

0: always been, how can you do these projects less expensive? How can you get these folks off the street? Because I'm going to tell you, I happen to have been the last person to see a woman named Cheryl Glidden, who I actually, she was the class of 79 in St. Helens Obispo High. I was class of 81. And I was the last person who wasn't a member of emergency crews that saw her alive. She died of exposure in San Luis Obispo. It's not compassionate to allow these people to live out on the streets. And one of my thoughts is, Capslow bought the parcel next to 40 Prado, and we need to really look at that kind of as a campground where we have tent camping and then other uses there on that site.
1: Okay, thank you. Emily?
2: Yeah, thank you so much for the question, and thanks for your response, Brett. This is kind of a complicated issue, it's a very complicated issue, and the question really brought up kind of two different elements. One is affordable housing, and then the other piece is homelessness, and they're very much entangled, but they're also kind of two different buckets, because when somebody's experiencing homelessness, the most important thing is to give them emergency shelter and then wraparound services and try and get them into some temporary or permanent shelter that's going to provide them steps to move out of homelessness. The affordable housing piece is incredibly important too, because while I agree that there's a real need for mental health care and for addiction treatment, I really see a lot of this homelessness as being tied to an affordability crisis. And so being able to provide housing that keeps people from becoming homeless in the first place is a really important piece of this. And San Luis Obispo City, although we're not tasked as a city with providing a lot of the services like mental health care and things like that, we have provided services like funds to provide temporary hotel vouchers to keep people from falling into homelessness in the first place. The thing with the affordable housing piece of it is that we're making real progress for the first time. In the last 5 years, we've built over 700 deed-restricted affordable units with 300 more in the pipeline, and that's a part of this. But the other part of it is making sure that our service providers like Capslow are well-resourced so that their 90-day program and their service hub can provide the services that are necessary. And there's a lot more to say on that, but I'll turn it over to Michelle.
3: Thank you. Yes, as Emily said, this is a really difficult and complicated problem, and I have been fortunate in some ways to serve as the chair for the Homeless Services Oversight Council at the county level for the past 3 years. I also work with the homeless in my professional role at the County Public Health Department, and I've been doing that for the past 10 years. So I work on this issue on the front lines and have had a front row seat to the Welcome Home Village project as it's been constructed and as the first tenants have moved in. And it is not the only, as Emily pointed out, it is far from the only project that we've done in the city limits to assist people who are unhoused. We also have the Maxine Lewis Grove Apartments, which was just opened recently, and a number of other affordable deed-restricted units that have been opened in the last 5 years. We've also seen overall a drop in our homeless point-in-time count this last year from 2022, which is a welcomed surprise to some point, because the difference between the previous 2 years, we actually saw an increase in the city of SLO. So from the 2023 to 2025 point in time counts, we actually saw a decrease. And that's largely in part to a lot of the affordable housing that we have been building in the city limits of SLO. So we've done a lot of work, but we have a lot of work to do.
4: 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San Luis Obispo City Council candidates Emily Francis, Michelle Shoresman, and Brett Cross are talking about topics of local concern ahead of the November election.
5: All right, so let's move on to the second question on housing and homelessness. Of the more than 3,200 dwelling units identified as needed in SLO County, almost 1,900 must be affordable to moderate income or lower households. recent city council

0: council actions have approved affordable housing projects despite appeals attempting to block designs. The city does not receive direct state funding for homeless services, positioning it as a connector to countywide services and advocate for improved programs. Question: given that 58% of needed housing must serve moderate income or lower households, how would you leverage the city's role as a service connector to expand affordable housing production while addressing the funding gap for homeless services that falls outside state direct support? Emily.
1: Well, those are two very big buckets again. So I'll start with the affordable housing, particularly with the affordable or with the moderate income and lower, because that has been something where we've made a lot of progress in the past 5 years. So I'm really proud of the fact that in 2022, we were designated a pro-housing community. And what that means is that San Luis Obispo has a commitment to building the housing that we need for our community, not just now, but into the future. And we did that through approving some new housing projects and through allowing some higher density infill. That pro-housing designation actually does come with some additional funding. We brought in around $750,000 in state grants through that pro-housing designation. And that, in tandem with our inclusionary housing fees that we collect for homes that are built that are market rate, has allowed us to really make some huge progress on developing those previously mentioned 700 deed-restricted affordable units. And I think this gets really kind of complicated for people, because the idea of what is an affordable unit, that's actually something based on state metrics based on income. And so when a deed-restricted affordable unit is built, that means that it has to hit a specific percentage of the median income for people living in this particular region. And so if it is a moderate income household, I believe that's the 80% threshold of the median income for this locality. And then it goes down in tiers from there. At the very bottom of that, there are units that then are accessible to folks who might not have any income, who are coming out of homelessness. But there are different buckets of funds that are available to potentially build those. And that's generally done in tandem with a nonprofit housing developer such as Haslow or People's Self-Help or Transitions Mental Health. And then I will allow Michelle to pick it up from there.
2: Yeah, so those are two very big topics, homelessness and housing. And Emily talked about quite a few of the mechanisms that we're using to develop more affordable housing and meet our housing, our needs assessment numbers. We have numbers of units that are required by the state that each jurisdiction build over an 8-year period. And those numbers that you were referencing come from that regional housing needs assessment number. So we have done better than all of the other jurisdictions, last time I checked, in meeting those requirements from the state and building not only market rate housing, but deed restricted affordable housing at those various rates. Emily talked about our pro-housing city designation that has allowed us to get funding for some of those units. She also talked about in lieu fees. But we've also done a lot to streamline the processes for building housing in general, our permitting processes, our processes to go through our advisory bodies to make it quicker once a developer, either a nonprofit developer or a for-profit developer in the community wants to build housing. We've done our best to try and make it easier for them to do that. The funding gap on homelessness is a much bigger, even more difficult problem in a lot of ways because, as you said, most of the funding and service support comes from the state, the federal government, and the county. And we as a city are not really homeless services providers, but we have done our best to fill that gap with programs like the Mobile Crisis Unit, the Community Action Team. We were the first city in the county to hire a homeless services manager to really work on encampment resolution, getting people into housing and shelter, and just trying to really move the needle on getting people off the streets.
0: Okay, thank you. Brett?
3: Yeah, so I think, you know, what people are concerned about is looking at really the projects that we see coming forward. I'm not very happy with Haslow's project they built on Monterey and California there. And so we give incentives, right? That's one of the ways that we're getting, you know, more affordable units is there's incentives based on how many, based on the income levels that, you know, those products are providing. And so one of the things the city, I think, needs to do is look, we have, there's proportionality rules. And what's happening is you're seeing some developers, you know, to meet their income level goals are providing, you know, studio units. And other cities have, you know, seen that happen. And what they're doing is they require proportionality. So if you have, you know, one two-bedroom or three-bedroom units, you don't get to use studio apartments to meet those income goals where you get all those incentive height incentives, you know, density incentives, lot coverage incentives. And so that's one of the issues when the rubber hits the road, you know, what do those projects look like? And are they in keeping with this community? And I think that's something that the council really needs to think about is, hey, you know, do these projects, yeah, they're providing, you know, space for lower income folks, but how do they fit in with the community?
0: Thank you. Okay, moving on to the next topic. Governance and elections. All right. So the 2024 settlement with the Southwest Voter Registration Education Project addressed allegations that San Luis Obispo's at-large voting system violated the California Voting Rights Act by diluting Latino voting power. The SVREP, the Southwest Voter Registration Education Project, initially requested district elections, but the city argued that due to geographic dispersion, districts would actually dilute the Latino vote further. So the compromise established citywide single vote, where voters select one candidate with the top two winning to prevent majority groups from filling both seats. However, Latino representation on the city council remains a community concern, with the city reviewing election outcomes after 2026 and 2028 cycles to assess whether additional adjustments are needed. How would you evaluate whether a citywide single vote is achieving the goal after the 2026 election, if Latino representation on the council remains limited despite the new system? What steps would you take to address those concerns? Michelle, would you go first on that, please?
2: Well, let me just be clear with everybody out there first that this was not, adopting the single vote system was not something that I don't think any of the council members really wanted to have happen. We had very specific requirements and a long negotiation process with the attorneys that we, of SVREP. And so, There were a lot of alternatives discussed. This option will give us the opportunity to see if the Latine preferred candidate is elected in both 26 and 28. And if not, then we will regroup with the attorneys that we negotiated the agreement with and see if there is another course of action that would be better serving the community. Our options at this point were to try this single vote system or to go to districts. And district elections, as you pointed out, once we looked at really the data very closely of where our Latine voters live, they are very, very dispersed across our city. They don't live in one particular area where it would be easy to give them a voter block that they could all vote together with in order to get their preferred candidate elected. So I think this will be a real test. We'll evaluate after the election whether the Latine voters voted with whoever the majority chosen candidates were, or if they weren't. And if they weren't, then we'll definitely need to reevaluate, especially if the same thing happens after 2028. So.
0: Thank you. Brett?
3: Well, I'm still wondering exactly what the Latin voter block really is differentiated between the regular community. And my real issue is I really believe that, you know, district elections provide those folks in that district with the representative who was really going to listen to what they had to say. And so I'm still of the belief that we should have had five districts. And I know that the map that staff prepared was pretty gerrymandered and didn't make a lot of sense. But, you know, I don't know, you know, just given what's looking at this first try at it, right? Let's just be honest. We have an old white guy and two younger women. And so I don't see how this is. And so we've got a few election cycles to see how this works out. But, you know, I just don't believe that we're going to see any real change in who's actually running for city council and what the priorities are for whichever community that's out there. Where, you know, so, you know, I'd rather go back. I think it's time to really reevaluate and push it hard back at the district level, district election level.
0: Thank you. Emily.
1: Yeah, I think we need to kind of stay really focused on what the lawsuit was about here, which was ensuring that the Latine voters within our community had their preferred candidate representing them on the council. And that's where it actually gets kind of tricky. And this isn't going to be something that our council determines. This isn't something that staff determines. This is going to go back to attorneys, to demographers, to elections experts, and to judges to decide whether or not we've been successful in achieving this goal. As Brett mentioned, you know, the different districts that were drawn up in an attempt to try and capture a kind of a block vote of the Latine voters were incredibly gerrymandered. And so that felt like not a reasonable solution for our council and looking at those options because, number one, it divided up our city in ways that didn't make a lot of sense. It wasn't necessarily by neighborhood. Number two, and most importantly, it wasn't going to achieve the goals because, as you mentioned earlier, it potentially had the result of even further dispersing our Latine population's vote and not really resulting in better representation on the council. So I think the important thing for us to remember is that outside experts are going to be coming in and evaluating whether or not we're successful here. And number two, that what we're trying to do is really meet the spirit of the law here, which is to make sure that our community is represented as best as possible in the upcoming election. And a Latine preferred candidate doesn't necessarily mean that there needs to be a Latine candidate on the council. What it means is that the candidate that that population preferred makes it into the through the next election. Thank you.
0: So the second question in the category is on the same note. San Luis Obispo's Latino residents represent 23.2% of the city's population. Beyond the issues that affect all SLO residents, what specific concerns do you believe are particularly urgent for the Latino population? And how would you ensure city services, meeting schedules, and civic engagement opportunities are genuinely accessible to Spanish-speaking and non-Spanish-speaking Latino community members who face barriers to participation? Brett?
3: Well, one of the things that comes up just in general for the whole community is that, you know, are we having, let's say we have a meeting, there's a meeting coming up at the Active Transportation Committee with regards to the Grand Avenue bikeway situation over there. And instead of having that meeting in that neighborhood, you've got to go to the meeting down at City Hall. And so I think one fundamental way to try to get different groups to actually participate in city government is to bring those meetings out to them. And I think that's one of the things that we really need to consider is if there are neighborhood issues that are specific to different groups, that we have those meetings to where they can attend. They don't have to come down to City Hall, you know, at 5:30, sit around through 2 hours worth of different agenda items before they get to speak. And then, you know, they give their 3 minutes worth of input and that's pretty much it. So that's where I think needs to be thought about is how we try to have meetings that the public can actually participate in more easily as well.
0: Okay, thank you. Emily?
1: Yeah, thank you for that, Brett. I actually love that idea of having more of our community outreach and workshops in the neighborhoods that are most impacted by projects as they're occurring. And I would say that in the last year or two, we've made a real effort on that. We have a citywide communication and outreach manual that we use for different types of projects. And inside of that, it talks about how many different community workshops need to be held, how many mailers need to go out. Does somebody need to actually go and knock on doors in a particular neighborhood for this type of project because it's going to be so impactful? But I think we can do a lot more to have those types of workshops that he's describing in the neighborhoods that are going to be most impacted by projects. On the topic of bilingual access, we've made a real investment in the past couple of years, not only in outreach and communication to all of the community, but in making sure that whenever possible and in all of our social media and email output, that it's all done bilingual so that people have more access there. And then the last thing, and I think maybe most importantly, you know, Brett was mentioning a 5:30 p.m. meeting that's hours and hours long, sometimes going till 11 p.m. fairly regularly, isn't necessarily accessible to everybody. So we now have hybrid access to our city council meetings. And so you're waiting at home. I remember being home with a young child who had to go to bed at 6:30 and I couldn't go to a meeting. So now you can listen in. You can even give your public comment in real time over the hybrid meeting. And I think that's a real game changer for better engagement and access to public meetings.
0: All right. Thank you. Michelle.
2: Thank you for asking this super important question, because this is part of my, I guess you would say, platform on my website. I've talked about access to services throughout the city, my time on the city council, as well as my time in the county. I believe that it's really, really important to bring information where people are and to provide it in a way that they can access it and understand it. So as Emily mentioned, we have done a lot of work to try and make sure that we access people with the information that they need. We do pop-ups around activities like the Grand Avenue project in order to try and get feedback from friends and neighbors who are in that area all the time, living there and feeling the impact all the time. We've been doing outreach to groups that engage with those underrepresented groups. So whether it's the Latino Outreach Council or Diversity Coalition or Race Matters, we reach out to them particularly to try and make sure that they can help us get a window into that population. This is also one of the great things about the settlement that we talked about in the last question. It required us, and it was a good thing, to get more voter engagement and do more voter outreach. So I know in my campaign, I'm doing some canvassing this weekend to some Spanish-speaking folks. I've translated my flyer into Spanish to try and make it more accessible to people. And I really want to make sure that I'm listening to everybody, and we as a council are pushing our city to do that more generally as well.
0: You're listening to a special elections edition of Issues and Ideas on KCBX 90.1 FM. San Luis Obispo City Council candidates Michelle Shoresman, Brett Cross, and Emily Francis are talking about topics of local concern ahead of the November election. So, okay, topic three, economy and business climate. San Luis Obispo hosts over 5,000 small businesses, most employing fewer than 10 people. Downtown SLO faces commercial and retail space limitations with low vacancy rates and high rents. The City Council recently approved an ordinance calling for 500 new downtown apartments over 5 years to boost business climate. With downtown's small business ecosystem facing rising rents and limited space, how would you balance the push for 500 new residential units to drive foot traffic against concerns about displacing existing businesses and maintaining the local character of the area? Emily.
1: Yeah, so I think you're talking about our downtown density that we were pushing for and still would love to see, but that was something that we discussed to the council about 4 years ago. Mm-hmm. And the goal was to essentially bring more people into the downtown core, since we are a very confined footprint of a city, and mm-hmm. I believe this council is really committed to maintaining that defined and confined footprint, so that we can preserve our green belt and our open spaces here. But what that means is that if we are going to accommodate our increasing population, which has been increasing by about 1% every year, we need to find places to have people live. And what better spot than downtown, where they can walk to or bike to the various resources that they need? The vision, I don't believe, was to displace any businesses, right? Most of the businesses that are downtown are at the street level, at least the retail and restaurants. There are, of course, office spaces and things that exist in the second and third stories down there. The idea was to bring in new units so that we could bring a little bit more liveliness. Particularly, this was 2022, post-COVID. A lot more work from home was happening. A lot of those office spaces had become vacant, and we weren't seeing as many people going out for their lunch hours or walking around. There are a lot of limitations to encouraging that type of development. For example, we don't have grocery stores in the downtown core and some of those resources that make that actually work. So I would love to see a developer take us up on building some more units in the downtown, but we haven't seen a lot of movement on that yet, and we'll have to explore some creative ways to make that happen.
0: Thank you. Michelle.
2: Yeah, thank you for the question. Yeah, I do believe it seems like you must be talking about the flexible density program. And, you know, I think we have to bring it back to the idea of the fact that we know we need more housing in this community. And not only do we need it, it's the right thing to build it and to create conditions where it can be built. But we're required to by the state, because we know that the state of California in general is lacking housing across the state because of decades of no growth attitudes towards housing and many communities that have nothing other than single family homes. And we know, and we hear it from young people. I have a new Cal Poly student who I hope at some point will want to live here and be able to afford to live here, that we need a variety of different housing types. So the flexible density bonus program was designed to create smaller units, studios and one bedrooms in the downtown core, to create that vibrancy and not to push out small businesses by any means, but to create a constant flow of traffic for those businesses to be able to purchase their goods downtown and not have to have a car if they don't want to, and be able to get everything that they need in the downtown core. So I see it definitely not as a negative for businesses, but as a very potential big positives if we can get more folks living downtown and having eyes on the street all the time as well.
0: Thank you. Brett?
3: Well, first, my hat's off to any small business owner. You're putting your whole life on the line to start a business. I have friends that start a small business, and I mean, I just can't believe the pressure that these folks are under. But here's where, you know, the planning and where you have, you know, real discussions about what this community is going to be like. So you look at the downtown. I worked in the downtown for 33 years picking up the city's parking meters. So if people wondered who that guy was, I'm that guy. So I saw changes, you know, over those 33 years. I think when I first started, it was the French Hole was still there, and then the Copelands fixed that, and then we apparently owed them for life. And that's one of the problems we have, is that Jamestown owns a significant amount of the square footage there. So how do you maintain that downtown, which we all, you know, really enjoy, and then also develop, you know, more either retail space and or, you know, housing space, and not change that character? And it's also, how do you create more housing throughout the city with still maintaining a sense of place and not destroying the character that we all, you know, really enjoy? And to be honest with you, we're not going to build our way out of it. ever to get affordable housing. You can't build it tall enough, you can't build it small enough, and you can't build it dense enough. And here's just the example. Santa Clara Valley, which we will just, Santa Clara County, which we'll call, you know, Silicon Valley, there's 1.9 million people there. And I can tell you there's a whole lot of equity refugees that like to be here. So I don't know how we're ever going to create affordable housing in the general sense with everybody who wants to live here or can live here. It's just not going to happen. And we just need to accept that. And that's, you know, unfortunate. I wish every high school kid that I went to school with could have lived here. I wish every high school kid who's going to graduate could live here. And I wish every Cal Poly graduate could live here. But it's just not going to happen.
0: Thank you. Okay, so the San Luis Obispo Chamber of Commerce emphasizes the city's competitive advantages, Mediterranean climate, Central Coast location, highly educated workforce from Cal Poly, a thriving technology cluster. What specific strategies would you pursue to diversify SLO's economic base beyond tourism and retail while ensuring new business development creates jobs that are accessible to local residents rather than only benefiting commuters or newcomers? Michelle.
2: So the city of SLO works in tandem with our tourism partners and our economic development partners at the state and regional level. We're very involved with REACH, who is doing a lot of work in the aerospace and biomedical areas. I think the important thing that we really need to remember, though, is that not only do we need those new up-and-coming industries to find San Luis Obispo a city and county desirable, but we desperately need to make sure that if we're going to bring these new industries and new groups of people in to potentially fuel these industries, we need the basic services. We need to make sure that we focus as a city on making sure that there's enough school space, that there is enough healthcare providers. I know that is a big issue that people are very, very concerned about, and REACH has put it in their planning documents as well, that we need to make sure we have, we are recruiting and retaining people all across the healthcare sector, not just primary care doctors, which everybody knows is very hard to come by here, but also specialist PAs, NPs, people to work in the medical offices. And so that's one of the things that I am most focused on, is not just the industries themselves, but also the support industries that will support a growing, thriving population.
0: Okay, thank you. Brett?
3: So one of the positives of this area is we're highly desirable. Got a great quality of life here. I travel throughout California, and I think, how can people live, you know, when I'm, you know, down in Southern California and Northern California, it's like, how do people, you know, deal with all this traffic, you know, all these folks? They have a lot, you know, don't have very much open space. And we provide all those things here in the city. And so maintaining those, that quality of life as we, you know, grow our population is really the trick. You know, we can bring in new industry. Had a long discussion with somebody, actually our former city manager, Jerry Johnson, you know, talking about bringing in high tech. And I said, well, you understand what that's going to do with housing prices, right? I mean, you get high-income level jobs, and you're pushing out folks that are here currently. You know, rents are increasing, you know, housing costs are increasing. So it's that balance that we have to think about. And you can't be everything, and I think you have to really kind of understand that. You know, it'd be nice if Oprah Winfrey didn't say we're the happiest, you know, city in the United States. That probably, you know, if she wouldn't have done it, we could have, you know, stayed, you know, under the radar for a little bit, but certainly we're not under the radar now. You know, so, you know, bringing in those jobs, yeah, we can bring in jobs that people can afford housing, but it drives housing prices. It's tough. It's a tough, you know, balancing act.
0: Thank you. Emily?
1: Yeah, we really need to think about, how do we build a sustainable community? And what I mean by that is not just sustainability in an environmental sense, but also sustainability in a demographic sense, one that serves people for every phase of their life. So the young families, the retirees, the students, the business owners, the folks who really make the community work. Because if we only serve one portion of that community, well, then we're a community that's kind of destined to die off and to not be vibrant and to not have a thriving downtown and to not have thriving businesses. And so I really appreciated that we were talking about sort of all of the wraparound things that a city actually provides, the infrastructure, the things that make businesses work. I think childcare is another really important example of that, because if we have a thriving childcare industry, it's not only providing jobs through that, but it's also an economic issue, because if parents can't find affordable childcare, they can't enter the workforce. I have personal experience with that when I couldn't find childcare when I first got here. But we also are supporting businesses that are growing here. You know, these brave folks who are taking a risk, we have supported the incubator in the downtown, the CIE incubator that Cal Poly runs. We also in-house have our slow-grown business support run by the wonderful Mackenzie Taffy, who helps people navigate the challenges of starting a business here, from permits to finding commercial space and all of the challenges in between. You know, the economy is changing really rapidly, and we as a city need to kind of be mindful and adaptable and nimble so that we can face this future together. But we also need to realize that the city is in charge of the foundational pieces that make all of that work.
0: Thank you. All right, so community quality of life. Cal Poly student population significantly impacts slow housing market and community dynamics. How would you strengthen the partnership between the city and Cal Poly to address student housing pressures on the local market while ensuring the university contributes meaningfully to community quality of life initiatives? Brett.
3: Well, first of all, the grand jury issued a report, Round and Round, Town and Gown. And I know that the city council and the staff didn't like the critique and the criticisms, but for folks that are living in those neighborhoods adjacent to Cal Poly, the grand jury report correctly stated that, you know, basically it's not unlivable. The impacts from the fraternities that are operating in those neighborhoods and the partying, the noise, and the constant issues that causes has really been impactful. And this council has really not been willing to be critical of Cal Poly. And Cal Poly kind of quietly, they had made a kind of a promise that they'd provide 63% of the 63% of the housing for students on campus. And they quietly have gone away from that. And I think it's up to this city and up the city council to put more pressure on Cal Poly to build that additional housing. And if we don't, the rents are high. I mean, there's about 14,000 students that live in the city, or at least don't live on campus. So that needs to be a place of emphasis to get Cal Poly to provide even more housing on campus. Take pressure off the city.
0: Thank you. Emily?
1: Yeah, quality of life and neighborhood wellness are incredibly important, so much so that we made it a major city goal. And I understand that things can move a little bit slowly, particularly when your lived experience is that you're experiencing disruptions or noise in your neighborhood. But we've been making really serious strides towards trying to find solutions here. We had a code enforcement hearing a couple months ago, and we're going to be getting some recommendations back in the near term. We have something called the unruly gathering citation. That's something that's fairly unique to our community that is meant to deal with kind of those large scale, several hundred students, or, you know, maybe just even 50 students or so getting together and making a lot of disruption, either live music, those types of things. I'm going to be looking at some ways to put some more teeth in that particular tool so that when we are faced with things like abandon a backyard or the notorious St. Fratty's Day, which we've made incredible strides in shutting down, we have kind of better tools to address that, mirroring some of the things that other communities are doing. Relationship building with Cal Poly is incredibly important. And while I'll say that I really want to see them do more with housing things like Greek Life and other specialty groups on campus, they, for the first time, are having all of their first and second year students on campus this year. And just anecdotally, walking around in the neighborhoods, I've noticed a lot of vacancies in rentals for the first time in the community. So I think there is some impact there. That doesn't mean that the neighborhoods are going to become quiet overnight, but we need to continue to work on getting more students on campus and strengthening that relationship so that we can do so quickly.
2: Thank you.
0: Michelle?
2: Yes, boy, I jotted down lots of notes on this one because it is a big issue. And as Emily said, it is such a priority to all of us that we made it a major city goal. I serve on the campus planning committee, which is one extra location where I get a chance to advocate on a quarterly basis with the leadership of Cal Poly for the needs of our community. And I am very vocal at those meetings about asking questions, hard questions. Okay, when is that next tower going to be completed? When are we going to be able to move more students out of the neighborhoods? Because when we have seen that happen, we have seen drastic drops in noise complaints over time. As soon as the YTT dorms opened, we saw drastic decreases in noise complaints. Of course, things settle out and noise issues continue. And so we definitely have a lot of work that we need to do on that. We also have made a lot of strides around the St. Patrick's Day issue. It's not too hard to remember just 3 short years ago when we had pretty big street parties. And the goal of our partnership with Cal Poly around St. Patrick's Day was to keep people safe, keep the students engaged, and to make sure that they had safe places on campus to have their festivities and have their fun. And so we did that. The last 2 years, we've been successful at keeping the street parties out of the neighborhoods. So I feel really good about that direction that's going. I think it's just really important to also remember that as a city, we don't have authority over a state agency. So our best tool is advocating on behalf of our residents and working closely with Cal Poly to try and meet our joint goals together.
0: Okay, thank you. 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The city of San Luis Obispo earned international CDP A-list recognition as one of 88 leadership cities worldwide for climate action. As you develop the 2027 Climate Action Plan update for the period from 2027 through 2031, how would you prioritize your actions to meet the 2035 carbon neutrality goal?
1: I love this question. We get frequent updates from our sustainability team, who has just done an incredible job, as you mentioned, award-winning team over there, has done an incredible job of helping us form goals and then as closely as possible stick to those goals to achieve carbon neutrality. And I know some people, with how hopeless this can feel sometimes, wonder, like, why is a community focusing their energy on this? And really, for us, it's an imperative. It's something that as a city, we really have to achieve carbon neutrality so that we can be a part of a climate solution here. And what we found in our analysis is really kind of the thing that's left, the big piece that's left, because we've done a lot of electrification of our buildings. We've taken care of a lot of the low-hanging fruit. The thing that's left is our transit. It's the greenhouse gases that are created from people getting from point A to point B. And that actually kind of ties us in with the transit question. So before COVID, we had the second highest ridership of our buses in the entire state. And a lot of that was thanks to Cal Poly students riding the buses. And because of COVID, we saw a massive drop in that ridership, and we've worked really hard to get people back on the buses. But I think that that's going to be our next big push, is trying to expand our transit system so that we can give people more options of how to get around town safely and without necessarily needing to rely on a vehicle to do it. And we talked a little bit, too, about kind of our infill goals, getting people to live in the downtown core. We have a bike share program that's going to be coming up soon with Cal Poly in front of the council. So these are all pieces of the puzzle that I'm excited to tackle in the next year.
0: Thank you. Michelle?
2: Yes, this is a good topic. It's, again, one of my priorities as well as the city's priority. You know, GHG emissions are down approximately 20% since 2005, but we are still not as close to our 2035 climate action goals as we had hoped we would be. Emily talked about our bus fleet. We have been quickly electrifying our bus fleet and trying to get our ridership up. That is also a partnership with Cal Poly. Going back to the last question, we really need them to make to help us make our transit system more effective. But really the biggest emitter is those single occupancy vehicles. So we need to both continue to improve our transit, make our streets and roadways safer for all users, including pedestrians, cyclists, and drivers, and continue to work on electrification, both of our fleet at the city and in the general population, by providing a lot more EV chargers. We've done some work on that, but we definitely have a lot more work to do. Next on the list and a little further down, which also there's a little Venn diagram between our love for open space and climate action. We can continue to preserve open spaces and use natural solutions to sequester carbon and try and make our green spaces work for us.
0: All right. Thank you. Brett?
3: Yeah, thank you. So when I was at Poly, I really was transportation planning kind of as an aside. But, you know, we talk about what's called choice ridership. And looking at the city of San Francisco, we don't have very good choice ridership. And what choice ridership is, if people that can choose between, you know, driving or taking transit. And one of the things one of our problems in San Luis is, our transit system is really built around Cal Poly. So our ridership numbers look great. If Cal Poly wasn't here, we'd be back to the little blue buses. But, you know, our headways are too long. The routes are, for me, to walk to the route, I've got, you know, probably 7-minute walk. We've taken our shelters, we've removed the roofs because of our homeless population, you know, using them for, you know, shelter. So we've created this system that's not for somebody who was thinking about using our transit system. It just doesn't work. I mean, our bus stops, they don't have roofs on them. They're not, you know, it's just the whole issue. We need to look at that, you know, beyond just, you know, Cal Poly and, you know, scheduling around them. I mean, it's doable. You know, I was really big into bus transit when I was back in school. You know, I really thought that's where we were going to go, but we just haven't really gotten there to get people on a bus. It's a tough road to hoe.
0: All right. Thank you. Closing statements. We'll go Michelle first.
2: Thank you again for the opportunity to be part of this conversation, and thank you to everyone who took the time to listen today. I'm grateful to have called San Luis Obispo home for 30 years, and I'm proud of the work I've been able to do in this community, first through my career in public health and then through service on the Planning Commission and City Council. 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
0: Thank you.
1: All right.
3: So I just want people who are going to listen to the program to think, are you better off today, or do you believe the community is better off, you know, over the last 4 years? And that's really the choice you're going to make, is bringing a different perspective onto the council. I think I have a different perspective than the two incumbents do, and certainly different, you know, solutions to the issues that we're seeing out there. So I'd certainly, you know, appreciate your vote. And if you want to check on my website, it's brettforslow.com. But I'm going to go over to something else that I think is very important to me. And how it has to do with what I call the one-and-done projects, and how you can make a difference every day in this community. And it's simple. And the simple solution is just pick up one piece of litter. So I'm asking folks that are listening to this program, when you're out wandering around your community or this community, you know, to pick up just one piece of litter. And that's all you have to do, just one and done.
0: Thanks. Emily?
1: Yeah, thank you, Monica. And thank you to Michelle and to Brett for having this really important conversation today. I'm asking for the community's vote because I love this community and I believe deeply in what we are building together. Over the last 4 years, I've had the privilege of sitting around the council table, but some of the most meaningful parts of the job have happened outside of City Hall, talking with neighbors at their front doors, listening to parents and young people, meeting with local businesses and walking on our streets and trails, and hearing from people who don't always agree with one another. Those conversations have reminded me that this city isn't really about buildings or budgets or policies, it's about people. It's about whether a young family can afford to stay here, whether an older neighbor can age here with dignity, whether our kids have a future here, and whether all of us feel like we have a place in this community we call home. That's the future I want to keep working towards. So if you believe in San Luis Obispo that's thoughtful about growth, responsible with our resources, and welcoming to the people who make this community what it is, I'd be honored to have your vote. I'm Emily Francis. I'm your neighbor. I'm your advocate. And I'd be grateful for the opportunity to keep serving you. You can learn more at emilyfrancis.org, or you can follow me on Instagram at emilyfrancis4SLO. Thank you.
0: And that'll do it for this week's show. You just heard SLO City Council candidates Brett Cross, Emily Francis, and Michelle Shoresman participating in a candidate forum. Our theme song is Soul Sync by Ketza. You've been listening to Issues and Ideas on KCBX 90.1 FM in San Luis Obispo. Today's show was engineered by Ben Kerr. We had production assistance from Janelle Younger, and I'm this week's host and KCBX News Director, Monica Lopez. See you next time.

0: American taxpayers funded a new ad for Donald Trump, I guess?
1: Together we will defeat communism, socialism, and Marxism in America.
2: America will never be a communist country.
0: Man, it sounds like he really doesn't like communism, but you'd never know from the big dinner he threw the world's most powerful communists last week. The president invited all of his tech broligarchs, Elon, Tim, Sundar, Mark, Jensen, Sam, Sergey, and you just know everyone was talking about AI because we're in a bit of an AI cold war with China. But the president's no tech whiz.
3: Everything's computer.
0: That's why he has a human printer.
4: Natalie!
0: So, on Today Explained from Vox, we're going to talk about Trump's AI whisperer, China's AI ambitions, and whether there's any room for safety between the two.
5: Live from NPR News in Culver City, California, I'm Dwayne Brown. China and the U.S. have released a list of imports they will reduce tariffs on, valued at $30 billion each. As NPR's Jennifer Pack tells us, this follows last week's face-to-face meeting between the two leaders.
6: President Trump has been imposing rounds of tariffs on Chinese exports in his first and now second term. China retaliated in kind, often targeting Trump's voting base, American farmers. Now they get some reprieve. China's Commerce Ministry says it will lower tariffs on U.S. agricultural products like beef, chicken, almonds, and also on American medical equipment and coal. In exchange, the White House says it will reduce tariffs on Chinese baby products, toys, and decorations, which, if implemented in time, American consumers could see some holiday savings. Jennifer Pak, NPR News, Beijing.
5: New Hampshire's tight U.S. Senate race is spurring big spending by political action committees, or PACs, from New Hampshire Public Radio. Josh Rogers reports voters are seeing a flood of political ads.
7: The race between Democratic Congressman Chris Pappas and former U.S. Senator John E. Sununu is one of a handful that could determine partisan control in Washington. And PACs of all stripes are spending like they know it. Joe Sweeney is a New Hampshire-based political consultant.
8: We're sort of in a slop economy when it comes to the marketing that we're seeing. We're competing for attention for people, and we're just trying to get 3 seconds of their time.
7: GOP-aligned PACs have now spent some $30 million in New Hampshire, while Democratic PACs have spent about $20 million. For NPR News, I'm Josh Rogers in Concord.
5: A deadly nor'easter has left a trail of destruction as it moves north into New England. Storm surge flooded towns along the Jersey shore, and trees were torn out of the ground in New York City, killing at least one person. You are listening to NPR News. Pope Leo urged Europe to seek peace as he wrapped up a 4-day trip to France. NPR's Eleanor Beardsley reports he spoke in a city that's symbolic of reconciliation after World War II.
9: Pope Leo spoke in the city of Metz in the Alsace-Lorraine region, long disputed by France and Germany. Today, unfortunately, war has come again to Europe, he said, where pointless massacres are taking civilian lives. Leo said Europe can stop the spiral of violence. You have demonstrated over the past 80 years of peace that it's possible to express divergent opinions, demands, and interests through dialogue rather than confrontation, he said. The Pope also called on Europe to welcome those fleeing persecution and wars. That means integrating them as if into your own family, he said. The Pope called the migrants' arrival in Europe an exceptional encounter between peoples and cultures. Eleanor Beardsley, NPR News, Paris.
5: Well, crude oil prices rose back above $100 a barrel today. Analysts say travelers could be stuck paying higher airfares even if oil prices fall. Jet fuel prices have surged even faster than oil due to the Iran war and disruptions in refinery production. This has led airlines to cut flights and raise fares to offset higher crude prices and tight supplies. Relief for consumers seems unlikely as long as the war with Iran keeps oil tankers from freely passing. This is NPR.
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0: firefighter. It's one of the most important jobs out there. But what happens when it's not a paying job?
1: If we don't have volunteers, we're pretty much sunk as a county. And there's no one coming if you don't volunteer to do this, so.
0: I'm Amy Scott. Volunteer firefighters, they keep counties afloat. Next time on Marketplace.
2: 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Good afternoon. My name is Janelle Younger. Here's a look at your KCBX weather forecast for tonight and tomorrow. Clear skies tonight, then sunny and warmer tomorrow, and warmer weather continues also on Wednesday. Right now it's 70 degrees in Salinas, 77 in Atascadero, 71 in Santa Maria, 86 in Santa Barbara, and here at the KCBX studios in San Luis Obispo at 69 degrees. Tomorrow in the Inland Valleys, King City expecting a high of 91, Paso Robles 91, Atascadero 85, and San Ynez expecting to see a high of 89 degrees. In the coastal valleys, Salinas is expected to reach 74 degrees, the projected high for San Luis Obispo 80 degrees, and Santa Maria 78. Along the coast, the forecast high for Cambria, 74. Avila Beach expecting a high of 71. And Santa Barbara expected to reach 84 degrees. 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
1: Wall Street Journal reporter Evan Gershkovich spent 16 months in a Russian prison. He says he didn't cry until after he was released.
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0: Retirement is usually something you prepare for over decades. 401ks and pensions and saving plans, the whole smash, in order to set yourself up for life after work. Sometimes, though, the decision to stop working comes earlier than expected, and it happens for reasons well outside your control. Here's today's installment of our series, Clocked Out.
1: I'm Emily Vasilio. I just turned 60, and I live in St. Paul, Minnesota, and I am currently not working. I won't say retired. A year ago, I was living in Chicago for 27 years, and just life was going very smoothly until the end of September-ish. My dad was diagnosed with dementia. We found an apartment, sight unseen, and

0: It's All Things Considered from NPR News. I'm Sasha Pfeiffer.
1: And I'm Juana Summers. Coming up, meet the 78-year-old Scottish woman who was just recognized as the world's oldest female Fortnite streamer.
2: If I'm told not to do anything, you know, because of my age, it's like a red rag to a bull. I insist that I will have a go.
0: That story after this news.
3: Live from NPR News in Culver City, California, I'm Dwayne Brown. Supreme Court Justice Samuel Alito will not participate in an important climate change case set for argument next week. And as NPR's Kerry Johnson tells us, a court clerk provided no explanation.
4: Environmental organizations and watchdog groups had been pressing Justice Alito to recuse himself from the case, in which Boulder, Colorado is suing the energy companies Suncor and Exxon over local harms due to climate change. Alito does not own stock in those energy giants, but his financial disclosure says he has investments in Phillips 66 and ConocoPhillips. Consumer Watchdog says the decision to step aside is the right move. Federal judges are required to step aside in cases where their impartiality might reasonably be questioned. But at the Supreme Court, that decision is up to individual justices. Kerry Johnson, NPR News.
3: Well,
5: 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I'm Janelle Younger, and it is 4:31. 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CalMatters is reporting that one of the 10 new gun laws signed by Governor Gavin Newsom on Saturday would require gun owners to take a four-hour-long safety class. Starting in 2029, the law will apply to California residents with newly purchased guns. According to the Johns Hopkins Center for Gun Violence Solutions, guns are the leading cause of death among children and teens. A bill that would have made it easier for some immigrants in California to qualify for food assistance was vetoed by Governor Gavin Newsom earlier this month. Cap Radio's Gerardo Zavala has more.
6: The sponsor deeming rule requires the state to count a financial sponsor's income when determining whether a sponsored immigrant qualifies for state-funded food assistance. Supporters say that can make it harder for some immigrants to get benefits they're otherwise eligible for. Jackie Mendelson with California Food for All says Newsom's veto misses the point.
7: What it really would have done is actually make the program more equitable by eliminating barriers that only immigrants have to face just because of their immigration status.
6: Newsom says the bill would have created differences between the state program and federally funded CalFresh that could be weaponized by the Trump administration. Mendelson says the veto comes as immigrants face uncertainty over new federal public charge rules, which are used to determine green card qualifications based on their use of public benefits. Benjamin Chow with the California Immigrant Policy Center says Newsom's veto
8: just reinforces that message from the Trump administration that if you're not born here, you have to go through more red tape.
6: The new rules took effect last week, giving immigration officials more discretion to consider public benefits in some immigration cases. Chow says he hopes the next governor will work to make the state's food assistance program more equitable.
5: That's Cap Radio's Gerardo Zavala. Our coverage of California and the Central Coast will continue in about half an hour. 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